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might like to play with him without the click on. And that way I'd be playing with a real person. Wonder how that would work. Okay. One, two, one, two, three, four.

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1: I love folks, it won't do to be without them. Now, I never had to hope to get another good drink of good red liquor, but yesterday evening, I played a few pieces, and two gentlemen invited me up to the room, opened up a box, said, Uncle Dave, there's water, glasses, sugar, lemon, and everything. Now, what do we have first? I said, give me that largest glass, please, sir. I pulled her out half full, I'm getting stirred with a spoon. He says, now what next? I said, a little water to make a weaker. What next? I said, a little sugar to make a sweeter. He says, what next? I said, put in a little lemon now to make a sour. Now what next? Now I said, pour a brimful to give her the power. Some folks says that a boat won't run. Just let me tell you what a Henry done. She left Louisville about half past one. Oh, she got into that.

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Off the Beaten Track airs Tuesdays at 4, right here on Radio.

0: Here's a featured artist from this year's Bristol Rhythm and Roots Reunion.
1: It's so simple that anybody can sing it. Anybody can do it. Anybody can play it on one string. I'm back and busting my balls trying to do somebody a favor, and what do I get? Clams?
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0: much creativity to be a hillbilly. 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Wah, wah, wah. There's a lot more to music than playing a chord or two chords and make a few dollars. You show me a home where the buffalo roam and I'll show you a dirty house. 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It's just, you're just not my kind of people at all.
1: I want me some fried taters.
0: No.

birthplace of country music and home of the Carter family, this is Natalie Merchant, and you're listening with me to Radio Bristol, as you very well should be.

waiting on an 8 o'clock train. You know, my woman left me here last night. Things ain't been quite the same. I gotta get on up to Dallas, tie up a few loose ends. Gotta work a week, make $100.

open up my heart and let you walk right in. Now there's one thing in this life it ain't hard for me to do. As soon as I kiss the lips of another woman, I'm gonna forget all about you.

friends and neighbors, this is Bill Smith, the old ranger, asking you to stop on by Wednesday, 1 o'clock, for the Crooked Road Radio Hour. You never know what might happen as we explore music along the crooked road. Come on, there's foolishness to be had.

Hi, Lovey. It's Grandma May. I love your song. If I were any better and I felt well, I'd get up and dance.

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Up first, Clint Holly brings in stacks of vinyl LPs, new and classic for your listening pleasure. And at 5 p.m., Big Lon dusts off those historic Appalachian 45 RPM singles, as well as a few 78 RPM records for your listening pleasure. So kick back every Thursday and enjoy some great tunes.

Listen to me, children, I'm old and gray. I never, ever, ever thought I'd be this way. But listen to me, children, I'm old and wise. You know life's secrets right before your eyes. Yesterday's so dead and gone. Tomorrow might not come. So it all comes down to the here and now. It all comes down to love. Now I know one thing, one thing's for sure.

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Dancing to that jungle drum, from hell below to heaven above, it all comes down to love, my loves.

Marshall Ballou for Off the Beaten Track, a musical foray into the backroads and secret places of the American musical landscape. 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

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All submission details are at arcd.org for the second annual Love for the Land song.

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friends and neighbors, this is Bill Smith, the old ranger, asking you to stop on by Wednesday, 1 o'clock, for the Crooked Road Radio Hour. You never know what might happen as we explore music along the crooked road. Come on, there's foolishness to be had.

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All submission details are at arcd.org for the second annual Love for the Land song.

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Yes, diddy, what diddy? Yes, diddy, what diddy? Will somebody tell me what diddy mean? I went out and I walked around. Somebody had look who's in town. Yes, diddy, what diddy? Yes, diddy, what diddy? Will somebody tell me what diddy mean? Had a little girl about 4 foot tall. Come on, baby, give me some.

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night, my darling. That's such a burning deep down in my breast. I know you promised that you would be faithful, but tell me, darling, have you stood the test? Why, you ain't just for me, my darling. 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

The idea of the 9-pound hammer to the hard-working man who either drove 4-inch spikes into hard oak or hickory or gum ties that had laid in a stack alongside the right-of-way of the railroad for, 6 months at a time sometimes, and were seasoned so hard that they were almost like iron themselves, or either drove a huge steel drill bit into solid stone so they could pour in blasting powder and blast out rock for tunnels through mountains, has been a theme for songs in different versions. They talk about it in John Henry. There's another one that comes from the Kentucky mining area called Roll On Buddy that sings all about the 9-pound hammer.

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1: I forgot to tell y'all, I'm gonna need y'all's help. 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

0: wasn't war. 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Love, that wasn't war.
1: Hey, this is Jade Bird. 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

We'll be back till late next fall. Down in Memphis, on East Main Street.

to Nicaragua, as far as I could go. What a darndest bunch of soldiers that you ever saw on the Tennessee River, down below the lock and dam. I was looking for my good gal, thinking she my Fatima's Brown. Down in Johnson City, for hospitality, are the finest bunch of people in the state of Tennessee. I'm tired of roaming this way.

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Friends and neighbors, this is Bill Smith, the old ranger, asking you to stop on by Wednesday, 1 o'clock, for the Crooked Road Radio Hour. You never know what might happen as we explore music along the crooked road. Come on, there's foolishness to be had.

Birthplace of country music and home of the Carter family, this is Natalie Merchant, and you're listening with me to Radio Bristol, as you very well should be.

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All submission details are at arcd.org for the second annual Love for the Land song.

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Up first, Clint Holly brings in stacks of vinyl LPs, new and classic for your listening pleasure. And at 5 p.m., Big Lon dusts off those historic Appalachian 45 RPM singles as well as a few 78 RPM records for your listening pleasure. So kick back every Thursday and enjoy some great tunes.

job making minimum wage. Looked fairly well twice, necked half my age. I'm looking for somewhere that can handle the rage of a young man on the run. With rarely paid taxes and the insurance, a glove box full of summons and warrants, a finely tuned wish things were that weren't. You could say I was looking.

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All in all, life's pretty pretty from the Starship Enterprise. Still a guy with a house and a big old lawn, thinks his clock's too good for me to park on, and bangs on my door with a letter that tells about a thousand ways he can make my life hell. And he's worse than the guy who put a brick through my glass and robbed me blind and siphoned the gas. At least I know that guy.

is Ronnie Stone, star of stage, screen, TV, truck stops, and outhouses. 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

Radio Bristol, in partnership with Appalachian RC&D Council, is excited to announce the second annual Love for the Land Songwriter Contest. 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Contest submission deadline is August 30th, 2026. All submission details are at arcd.org for the second annual Love for the Land Songwriter

0: 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We dig deep into the themes and questions raised by the books, learn more about the authors, and celebrate the joys of being a bookworm. Let's quickly introduce today's readers. I'm Renee Rogers.
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0: And today we are talking about a graphic novel, which is something we don't read these very often, but it's called Holler, A Graphic Memoir of Rural Resistance. And this book is an illustrated book that draws from original interviews between the author and six inspiring change makers that she met. Denali Nalalampulu introduces readers to the ordinary people who became resistors of the Mountain Valley Pipeline, a project that spans approximately 300 miles from northwestern West Virginia to southern Virginia. So she spoke to a teacher, a single mother, a nurse, an organizer, a photographer, and a seed keeper, and explored their motivations, actions, and connections in this protest against the pipeline. More than anything, Holler is an invitation to readers everywhere searching for their own path to activism, sending the message that no matter how small your action is, it's impactful. The story of the Mountain Valley Pipeline is one we can all relate to, as each and every one of our communities faces the increasing threats of the climate crisis and the corporations that benefit from the destruction of our natural resources. Holler is a moving and deeply accessible, and beautifully visual story about change, hope, and humanity. The author, Denali Sai Nalamalapu, is a climate organizer from southern Maine and southern India who lives in southwest Virginia. They have written for Truth Out, Prism, Murgoat magazine, and their climate activism has been covered in Shondaland, Vogue India, Self, The Independent, and elsewhere. They studied English literature at Bates College and completed a Fulbright grant in Malaysia. Before we get into our questions, I thought it would be great for us to start off with one of our very own Appalachian protest singers, and that is the famous and wonderful Gene Ritchie. And we're going to play Black Waters, which is a pioneering environmental protest song condemning the devastation and pollution caused by strip mining in eastern Kentucky. So very relevant to the story we're telling today. So let's have a listen to Black Waters by Gene Ritchie.

0: Hello, and welcome back to Radio Bristol Book Club. You're here with us as we talk about Holler, a graphic memoir of rural resistance. So, my first question for everyone is, what did you know about the Mountain Valley Pipeline Project before reading this book?
1: Nothing, I'm ashamed to say.
0: So, this was your first experience of learning about the project and its impact.
1: Yes, and it made me ashamed that I did not know about it because that was a big thing. I mean, and I had no idea. Anybody else know about it?
2: I knew a tiny bit about it just because when I was looking into the East Tennessee natural gas system that also has a pipeline that kind of runs through closer to where I live, and we live near that pipeline. I was looking into like all of the different pipelines in the area and different changes around that, but I didn't know a lot about the protests and the like 10 plus years of fighting against it that there had been.
3: I wasn't familiar with it either. If you had asked me, I probably would have said, yeah, there are probably other things going on because I know about the history of resistance in Appalachia, but I wasn't familiar with the pipeline specifically.
0: Yeah, and I knew a little bit about it myself, mostly because a friend of mine's daughter was involved with some of the protests, so I heard some things via that route. And I remember when the pipeline got approved to restart construction. I remember when that happened, but I didn't realize how long it had been an ongoing sort of protest and an ongoing sort of fight to prevent the pipeline from coming through here. And if I Of course, there was also a lot going on up in the Dakotas around this time with pipeline and the protests that was happening there. So I feel like you get inundated, unfortunately, with so much news about all these different things that sometimes you don't realize there's something right in your backyard happening. So this was an eye-opening book for me to learn a lot more about that and to understand how some of these things that I was seeing more on the national news were also happening here. So Denali amplifies the stories of six ordinary people who fought the MVP. And for our listeners, I'm going to start saying MVP often instead of just saying Mountain Valley Pipeline every time. But how did that approach work as a storytelling device with her telling the stories of those six activists?
3: I think I liked it because it, as an approach, it helped me to feel more connected to the issues, and it humanized the story by focusing on six people who were active.
2: Yeah, I think the humanize is a great word to use there because, especially with a lot of kind of nonfiction titles, you kind of just read it as if it was just, it's just a thing that's happening, but this was happening to people, and it gives you kind of that perspective of how it actually affected the lives of the people that she interviewed.
1: Yeah, I think it humanized them. And I enjoyed the fact that they were each introduced separately because if they would just been a lump together, that I probably would have not felt like I knew them as intently as I felt like I did when I finished reading about each person individually.
0: Yeah, I liked that storytelling device too, and I think that a lot of what you all have said really underlines why it was so effective. Both Sheldon and Jenna really brought up that humanization of an issue because I think that's the tricky thing is that for so often it's very easy to dehumanize issues, and when they become a political statement or become a political argument, it becomes data and statistics and talking points and that type of thing. So having real testimony from the folks who are on the ground and part of this and being affected by it is very effective. But I think also just the fact that it was six people who are coming at it from very different backgrounds and but all with the same goal in mind. They all had the same feeling of place. They all had the same feeling of love for Appalachia. But they had come to it from different angles. And I liked that while it was an interview, sort of you were hearing their story, you were also getting a little bit of Denali's story woven into it too. because that really gave you a sense that she also was someone who deeply cared about this, even though she came here from, she moved to Southwest Virginia from Maine, and also then her, with immigrants from her immigrant parents from the southern India. So I think that was interesting. Of those stories that we read, of the six folks that she tells us about, whose story had the most impact on you, or did you identify with the most, and why?
1: I think for me it was, oh, I'm sorry. Go ahead. Go ahead, Sheldon.
3: I think the Caroline Givens story resonated most with me because having myself spent 40 years in healthcare, I like the way she brought that scientific practitioner approach to the study of what was going on in MVP.
0: Yeah. I
1: And I
0: also
1: think
0: liked how it, sorry, go ahead.
1: I always also picked the person that I picked because they had the same profession as I had. So mine would have been Becky Crabtree because she was the teacher. And I know when something like this is going on and you're aware of it, anything that affects you and your family and your friends and the people that you care about, I can think we kind of live in a little tunnel where those are the people that we're most focused on, and those are the people that we want to protect. But when you're a teacher, the people you want to protect is multiplied astronomically because you care about every one of those students, and every year you have more, and you have their parents and their grandparents. And I mean, I'm retired now, and I still see my kids out, and I still call my babies, you know. It's just it's a lot of people, and that I think that gives you sort of an added incentive to want to make things right for them and for their future.
0: I
2: I
0: think, you know.
2: particularly resonated with Carolyn's story, Carolyn Givens. In particular, there was just one part to me that stuck out because I mentioned the East Tennessee Natural Gas Pipeline that they're expanding. Current lead, they've just finished up a large portion of it. It goes directly through my front yard. So I talked a lot about how just seeing how it changed the land and how the land is never going to be the same. It does flood now. They planted cheap grass over top of where they ripped up that is growing in like weeds and things that were never there before. But also she talked about having at the end to it felt like having to admit defeat because she did have to settle with them. She had to, make an agreement with them for them to use their land because of eminent domain. And it's a sad truth about those pipelines that is unfortunately unavoidable right now.
0: Yeah. I think for me, it was a couple of folks. One was Paula Mann, who was the photographer at the beginning. And I think what I found so interesting about her story and so frustrating about this story is that she was going out there and documenting everything with her camera. And she was documenting the landscape that they were talking about running this pipeline through before they actually did it. And by doing that on the ground sort of reporting, I put that in quotes since she wasn't a reporter per se, but you know, she was doing an on the ground record of that and discovering all these bad choices that were being made about where they were planting this pipeline that was not being considered at all because no one who was planning it was actually on the ground, you know, and it really underlined for me the frustration and the difficulty that I feel in our political system in general is that it feels like you can sit here and have real data and real proof of something having impact, but the talking points and the ideas don't ever shift on the political side of things because the decision's been made no matter what. So I don't know if identifying with her was is the right word, but that her story really resonated with me because I'm sitting here thinking, well, you're actually showing, hey, this is a place that's really subject to landslides. This is not a safe place to put a pipeline, but that doesn't change the fact that it goes there. So her, but also the single mother, Crystal Mello. I don't know, I have children myself. But I really appreciated that part of her story, I think, also tied into intersectionality of how different issues are across peoples and across backgrounds and across, issues are, part of each other. They're not all little isolated incidences. And I appreciated that she showed her evolvement as someone who understood the way the world was around her and wanted to change it. Because I feel like that's something that I've been going through over the last several years myself about becoming, from my college days when I was very idealistic and was ready to change everything to, you get a little bit bogged down by life and you're like, oh, I can't do anything, to finding a way back to thinking, here's how I can change, here's how I'm learning about these issues that I didn't know about, et cetera. So I really identified with her because it felt like she was had gone through that process and come out of it a really focused person who was doing good work, and that gave me hope. So those were the two stories that really stood out to me. One of the things I discovered when we were getting ready for this talk was that there was a lot of songs that were written specifically about what happened with the MVP pipeline. And there were like fundraiser CDs where people let their songs be used, et cetera. So we're going to listen to one of the songs that was written for it. Very much one of those songs that my first encounter of it was on YouTube. And it's called We Don't Want the MVP by Joe Troop.

waters alone. Choke that pipe up your beauty. Joe Manchin's an Audi squirrel.

0: Hello and welcome back to Radio Bristol Book Club, where we're talking about Holler by Denali Sy Nalamalapu. We've been talking about the Mountain Valley Pipeline and about the stories that she told in this graphic novel. We find out at the end, if we didn't already know, that despite the best efforts of activists over 10 plus years, the Mountain Valley Pipeline did get built. People's lands and homes were affected. Wilderness areas were destroyed or harmed in the process, and further small offshoots of the pipeline continue to be planned, including further down into Southwest Virginia and into North Carolina. So, how do you feel about that outcome, knowing that that pipeline went ahead, and how do you think it has affected the folks that are featured in Holler?
1: I don't
0: I
1: imagine.

0: situations similar in other times when they might be trying in some of the expansions, even that it'll have more of a spotlight on it, and it can maybe be a little bit safer.
1: Yeah.
2: It
1: I think
2: was
1: for me,
2: heartbreaking, I think, that it didn't, that it, they didn't get to save the land that they wanted to save. But I feel like these people that fought originally, probably them or their family or their neighbors, like Jenna said, with the expansions, they'll probably fight the expansions as well. And I don't know if they'll be successful or not, but I hope they still fought.
1: yeah, I mean, I know for me, knowing that it was successful in the end and that it went ahead, and also and knowing that was frustrating and disheartening and upsetting. I think what also really frustrates me about the fact that it went ahead is that there were multiple times when it was being constructed while it was being fought where dangerous things happened and mistakes by the company that was building it were made and environmental disasters already occurred, or environmental issues and things. And I just think this is what's so frustrating is that it feels like those don't matter when you see something still go ahead despite all the things that are showing that have gone wrong in the past. And the price keeps getting higher and higher and higher. So I can imagine that not only the frustration and the upset of not preventing it from happening in the first place, but also knowing that there was ample evidence that there were issues with it that didn't seem to matter to the people it should matter to. I think one of the things, and we'll talk about this a little bit later when we get a couple of questions down, but is that it does the community that was built gave strength to the people that helped them to be resilient in that disappointment, I hope. And I think that's sometimes all you can hold on to is that the community is there and the community cares and that they're ready to stand up for the next thing that deserves our attention. So hopefully that was a little bit of something that gave a little bit of hope to everyone who was involved. The corporations and government officials who support projects like the MVP often say they are not destructive or dangerous. This book certainly calls that assertion into question. What stories or methods in Denali's storytelling challenge that official view of the MVP and its benefits for you?
2: Well, I
1: I
2: mean,
1: know
2: like
1: that.
2: you were talking about earlier, the photographs that she took. I mean, she had physical evidence of where it was going to be, and anyone with half a mind could see what was going to happen. I
1: Yeah.
2: mean, people know their land. People know where they grew up in the mountains. They know it, and they know what's best for it. And but it's usually not those people that they ask when something's going to happen on
1: Yeah.
2: their land, and then they take it without their consent because that's the law. They can do that. So I don't know.
1: I think for me too, it's that again, the people who get affected by it because of the way that the MVP or any project like this is couched by the politicians and the corporations is that it takes the human element out of it completely. It doesn't, it doesn't talk about people losing their farms or their homes or or access to clean water. It doesn't talk about those things. And I think of Desiree's story in particular, where her story was much more human-driven isn't the right word. I can't think of the right word, but it was a very per all of their stories were personal, but hers was also about very much about the next generation. She was thinking entirely about how she wanted her children to be connected to this land of her ancestors, and to have a land that sustained them and that they sustained themselves. And you lose that in the official view, but I think that the book did a really great job of sharing that humanity, which is something that you just don't get from the way it's talked about in the media.

0: cetera.
1: True.
2: As we've said before, the stories humanize the experience, and equally importantly, after I read the book, I went back and reviewed it, and I looked at the timeline, and the timeline really amplifies the concerns that people raised in the book. In 2018, they were cited $2.5 million for environmental concerns, and in May and June of 2024, there were pipe ruptures. So these weren't false concerns; these were real concerns that came to fruition.
0: Yeah. I also liked how, and I'm just going to pick the book up real quick. You know, when she was showing, like when you first, and I'm going to hold up, no one in our audience can see this, but there's a picture there where it's of the land, and there's this brown sort of trailing path coming down the mountain, which at first glance you think, oh, it's a path. It's a way to find your way through the mountain, where it's actually depicting a gash within the skin and the body of the mountain for the pipeline. And that's something that you see throughout the book, that sort of gash of brown, reddish brown soil, I assume is what it's showing. But I think that's a really powerful storytelling device to keep using that through each story so that you see the impact as a wound on the land. I thought that was pretty powerful.
1: And it was a great illustration too, because that is exactly what it looks like. Like
0: Yeah. Well,
1: exactly.
0: you just showed us a
1: To yeah,
0: picture of
1: like
0: your
1: it
0: front
1: was
0: yard,
1: a
0: and I was like,
1: yeah.
0: yeah.
1: And even like off into the distance onto my neighbor's things like that, it was just jarring to see even in this book how even though they're very simplistic art style, it was so exactly what it looked like.
0: Yeah.
1: It yeah.
0: Yeah. Well, let's take another song break, and I've picked another song that was part of the MVP protest. It was on a CD of songs that were put together as a benefit for supporting the protest. And it's called To the River by Joshua Vanna.

0: Hello and welcome back to Radio Bristol. We're here talking about Denali Sy Nala Malapu's Holler, a graphic memoir of rural resistance about the activism around the Mountain Valley Pipeline. So let's talk a little bit more broadly for a few minutes about how does the story of the MVP resistance fit into the history of Appalachia, and why are these stories of resistance so important? I mean, certainly just from some of the songs that one of the songs we've already heard from Gene Ritchie, Black Waters, some of the songs we're about to hear as we get further into this show. Appalachia has a long history of folks standing up for the land and the people here. There's a long history of extraction from outsiders of our resources for use elsewhere and not leaving the land or the people better for that interaction. So certainly the MVP and the fight that they engaged in over that 10-year period fits very well into the history of Appalachia, I think, and reflects again, I think, that prioritization of money and corporations over people and land, that has been part of Appalachian history for a very long time.
1: Appalachia has always been a severely overlooked community, just across the board as far as that's concerned. It's a beaut They love to take pictures of how beautiful the Appalachian Mountains are and how beautiful the trails out here are, but once it becomes about the money they can make off of that land, then it's a different story.
2: And then they destroy the mountains. I came from a coal mining town, and the beautiful mountains that they destroyed with strip mining was horrific, horrific. And then they say they're going to replant or make it better. And of course they didn't. There's places they supposedly planted grass or trees, but you can tell, you can see it's like scars in the mountain. That's what it looks like, scars. And it's heartbreaking.
3: I think it gave people some sense that resistance in Appalachia isn't just an early and mid-20th century phenomenon, that it's still going on today and going on about legitimate causes that need to be addressed.
0: And I think the other thing that this story fits into is that oftentimes it is the common everyday people who are having to stand up and stand up for what's right, stand in front of those bulldozers, park their car in front of those bulldozers like Carolyn Gibbons did. They're the one or putting their tents in the trees that are having to do these things, and that they are willing. I mean, the people here are strong and resilient despite some of the things that we've that the challenges that are faced in this area, and that's been going on for a very long time. People putting themselves on the line to protect what they believe is right. Which can be, which is inspiring, even though it's disheartening too that that it has to happen over and over and over again. So Denali focuses a lot on the feeling people have for the land and how that is a big part of their activism. Looking back at the stories she told, how did the people she spoke to express that love for the land, and what resonated for you as fellow Appalachians or lovers of Appalachia? So for
1: I think
0: me,
1: it was a, oh,
0: oh,
1: sorry.
0: go ahead, Jenna, you go ahead.
1: I think it was a lot about like showing, even in the illustrations in particular, of like kind of almost a side by side of this is how this person saw these regions before and then now the after, and just the changes that the gas company brought that basically just destroyed the scenic and natural ecosystem in those areas.
0: I think one of the things she did visually to express that love, or to show that love of the land was common to all six folks that she talked to, and I don't know if anyone else noticed this, but in each story, there's at least one moment where they're either you see the back of her head with the back of the person's head who she's talking to, and they're either looking out a window or they're looking out onto a landscape. And I feel like that it resonates with me of like I went up to Berks Garden and took the trail of the Appalachian Trail up to the top so that I could look across the whole valley. And that looking out across that beautiful landscape and seeing the beauty as someone who is from this area, who's grown up in Appalachia my whole life, you get a real inside feeling. I don't even know how to, there is a feeling that you get in your body when you look out onto that landscape. And I think that by doing that in each of the stories, that to me, and I don't know this for sure, but I feel like that was one of her ways of showing that those folks had this like heart connection to the landscape that they were living within. And I found that really powerful.
1: It's something you and Laura both touched on that I think is kind of it showing the scars, almost like it is a physical wound on the land, in particular in Carolyn's, where the color that like the accent color she used was red, and there was a mo like a little moment where the water was running down, but it was red because of the clay, and it looked like a bleeding wound coming from the side of the mountain.
3: I don't live in Appalachia, but I've been there, especially to visit the museum six or more times. And I've been on the Virginia Creeper Trail a couple of times. The idea that they would despoil something like that just brings chills to my body.
0: I know that when I first moved back here from living in England for about 20 years, and first like being here, whenever I see the mountains, I get a feeling of like peace and calm. The mountains do give that to me. So I do think that there's that, and you don't have to be here, like Sheldon said, you don't have to be from here to feel that here. And each and every one of those people that she interviewed talked about that connection and that feeling that they had around the land and the place and Appalachia itself. And I thought that was really important. So I realized that I forgot one of our questions earlier. So I'm going to bring it into this conversation real quick, because I think it's relevant. One of the in the interviews, Denali says that hope is still possible when faced with these types of outcomes. So when you don't get the outcome that you want. And that we sh can't look at acts of resistance as needing a 100% result to still be successful. So we know that they didn't get the 100% result. They didn't get the MVP stopped. It happened. But in what ways did the MVP resistance create other positive outcomes, and what were they?
1: It raised awareness for that kind of that those pipelines are happening across the nation. And it created a community around the idea of trying to save the natural beauty of these regions.
3: It brought people together, and I created a modern day model for resisting things that you just feel are wrong.
0: I think also the community is super important, the community that was built around this resistance. And I think the fact that there was a community that was built around the resistance, but there was also a community that was built around support. She talks a lot about mutual aid and how that was part of the resistance too. So it wasn't just about like, I'm going to stand in front of this bulldozer, or I'm going to go to the halls of Congress and talk to my representatives, which are all important things. But it was also about, here's how I can support the community that's being affected. Here's the food pantry we can stock. Here's the other thing that we can do to support folks. And I think mutual aid has become something that we hear a lot more about over the last several years, and how important that is to these moments when you are facing what you see as inequalities or injustices in your community and trying to do something about them. So I think that's also a positive outcome. But I also really liked, again, in Desiree's story and in, oh, I can't remember his name off the top of my head. Let me look it up. Michael James Duramo, Well, Michael James was a student when he got involved, and Desiree talks a lot about her three children. But they, so you see that there's also a younger generation being part of this, and that it's not just something that's being done by the older generation, it's also the younger generation, and instilling that love and that desire to see what's right in the younger generation is such an important outcome of this, I think.
3: Yeah, he gave a historical perspective too, citing some earlier incidences that he was aware of coal mining that changed the landscape negatively.
0: Yeah. So Denali is not originally from Appalachia, though she is now settled in Southwest Virginia. Do you think it matters that she's not from around here in telling the story, and that it, and if so, how does it affect her perspective?
2: I don't think it matters at all. If you love the mountains, you love the mountains. And I think we can make her an official Appalachian, in my opinion. I think as far as writing the book, I think she did a wonderful job in it. It wasn't so much like she was writing it as her voice. She used the people she met and gave them a platform.
0: Yeah.
2: And I think it was fabulous.
0: Yeah. I think you've touched on something really important there, Laura, is here's another positive outcome. Because she wrote the book, because she gave the voice to the people who are on the ground there. I mean, and I know she was on the ground too, but towards the end of the project, towards the end of the resistance. But this book now has made accessible a story of resistance to other people, especially a graphic memoir. This is something that is going to be accessible in different ways to different readers, and tells a story that might not have been told outside of reportage or official white papers from the government, etc. So that is a very positive outcome, and her voice, her desire to do that and her skill in doing it was really important.
2: Yes.
1: I think the only way that it did matter was in a way that made it even more impactful. It's somebody who doesn't necessarily have the long-standing childhood memories of this place, but still is able to come in and recognize that it's a place worth protecting, a
0: Yeah.
1: place worth saving.
0: Yes, I agree. So we're going to take one more song break before our last few questions, and we're going to listen to a song by the Real World String Band written by Bev Futrell called The Taking. I have met the Real World String Band, and they are these amazing women in old-time music who do a lot of environmental focused songs and a lot of environmental resistance support. So I highly recommend the Real World String Band. So let's have a listen to The Taking.
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0: are back here with Radio Bristol, and we're finishing off our discussion of Holler, a graphic memoir of rural resistance. And the clue is in the subtitle. It is a graphic novel. So how did the marriage of words and images affect your understanding or your connection to the story?
1: Well, I think it increased my connection to the story. I think most of us, certainly myself, when I'm reading, I'm developing images in my head of what's going on in the book. And here you had graphics to refer to add to the images you were probably developing yourself.
2: Yeah.
3: I think it really...
2: Go ahead.
3: You go ahead, Laura.
2: I just want to say, I think the images that she had in there, they actually, you just look at them and you can see their personalities. It's not just a picture. It's, you can see the people they are. I don't know how she does that, but it's fabulous that you can look at a person. And I think that being able to see that helped you to understand them a little more and maybe appreciate them a little more. I think it was a good way to do it.
0: And she does that with a pretty simple artistic style. So you're getting a lot of expression with a simple style.
2: Yes, yes.
3: They felt like very, just like raw images. It felt very, nothing was beautified. It was all very, even though it was simplistic, it still highlighted flaws, or quote unquote flaws. It highlighted details that maybe would get overlooked in a different art style, but it was very effective.
0: Yeah, and I think, talking about her artwork style, is there was a couple of things. So I read the book, probably about 3 or 4 weeks ago when I first realized that I was the reader from BCM for this. And I'm the one who picked it, so I don't know why I didn't realize that. But anywho, I read it as a story, to get the facts, to get the idea of what to do for questions, et cetera. But I went back and read it this week to just refamiliarize myself. And I paid more attention to the art this time. I mean, I looked at it because I love graphic novels. So, but I think that, I don't know if anyone noticed on page 126 of the book, and it says, this explained why federal regulators sat stone-faced when ordinary people impacted by the pipeline told their stories. The people that are depicted in that comic frame are not depicted like any of the other people in this. They look like the statues from Easter Island. And I missed that the first time. And I'm like, how clever is that? Because I missed that, didn't see that. And I was like, that's so well done. What a clever way to do that. She calls them stone-faced, and then she makes them look like the stone heads of Easter Island. Anyway, that delighted me when I noticed it. But the other thing that I thought is towards the end, there's the 6 chapters about the folks that we meet. And then there's the bit about what happened at the end and how it affected Denali. And I think she did a really great depiction of depression on page 160. You have her walking in the woods, and for the first time, because I don't really notice this in other places, there's a dark shadow instead of a shadow that goes within the color scheme that she's chosen for the story. So there's a dark shadow. Then in the next frame, there's a dark shadow just barely behind her with its hand on her shoulder, and then one with its arms around her in bed, and then finally with her in bed. I thought that was a really, really accurate depiction of how depression and hopelessness can creep up on you. So there were these little details, and we've all talked about the scars in the land and the color scheme and stuff. But I thought, I thought she did such a good job of that.
2: Absolutely.
0: Our final question, have you read any other graphic novels that tackle real life topics? And if so, which ones? Tell us what we should be reading next. For me, certainly, I don't know if you all have read John Lewis's 3-volume March graphic novels about the Selma March and what happened to him when he was an early civil rights activist. Those are very powerful. Told in the words of John Lewis and then illustrated as a graphic novel. I would highly, highly, highly recommend those. We talked a little bit before we got on air about the Carter family graphic novel. So if you want to learn about the Carter family, there's a wonderful graphic novel by the about the Carter family. But anything that you all read that you would recommend?
3: Honestly, this was kind of my first step into more nonfiction graphic novels, which I think I'm going to be picking up more because I really did enjoy reading this. Because I do like a graphic novel, but usually I'm more into fantasy, fiction, things like that. But this was a first for me, and I really enjoyed it. So I'll be picking up more from here. But
1: The only nonfiction one that I remember is the one that Renee pointed out that I did read was about the Carter family. But I have a special association to fiction graphic novels and storytelling. I put myself through my last semester of graduate school with my rare comic books.
0: Oh my gosh, that's so cool, Sheldon. And sad, I'm sorry.
2: Amazing.
0: That's amazing.
2: And I read one that was completely different. I'm sure everybody knows who the comedian Steve Martin is, but one of his memoir, one he's had more than one of them was actually redone as a graphic novel.
0: Oh,
2: And
0: amazing.

0: thing.
1: Yes, and it was very good. It's very well done. So I would definitely recommend that one because it was totally different than any other graphic novel I've ever really read. So
0: Oh, wonderful. And
1: I think.
0: I love nonfiction graphic novels. I mean, I'm also like you, Jenna. I got started in like the comic world and fantasy, sci-fi, that type of thing. But I've become a big fan of these, so definitely worth searching these out for anyone who's listening. Well, this has been a great discussion. There's so much more I could have talked about, but I really appreciate everyone. So thank you for sharing your thoughts on this wonderful book, Holler, A Graphic Memoir of Rural Resistance. Thank you also to our listeners if you've joined us for today's book discussion. Looking ahead, our book pick for September is The Last Ballad by Wiley Cash on Thursday, September 24th at noon. If you've read the book and have any questions or thoughts you'd like to share with us, please get in touch via info@birthplaceofcountrymusic.org and we'll include it on air. That's how we first met Sheldon. He sent us a question or a thought on email, and now he's one of our regular book readers and reviewers. So you too could become Sheldon. And we're going to play ourselves out with a final protest song again from Appalachia. We've got Florence Reese's Which Side Are You On, which she wrote in 1931 when various thugs from the coal company were looking for her union organizing husband. Which Side Are You On by Florence Reese.
2: Come all you poor workers, good news to you I'll tell, how the good old union has come in here to dwell.

0: thugs are looking very thin. Which side are you on? Which side are you on? If you go to Harlan County, there is no neutral there. You'll either be a union man or a thug for J.H. Blair. Which side are you on? Which side are you on? They say they have to guard us to educate their child. Their children live in luxury, our children almost wild. Which side are you on? Which side are you on? Gentlemen, can you stand it? Oh, tell me how you can. Will you be a gun thug or will you be a man? Which side are you on? Which side are you on? My daddy was a miner. He's now in the air and sun. He'll be with you, fellow workers, till every battle's won. Which side are you on? Which side are you on? Now all of you know which side you're on, and they'll never keep us down.
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dig a hole in the meadow. 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
1: Listening to WBCM LP Bristol, live from the birthplace of country music. Hey everybody, good afternoon. It's Roxanne McDaniel and it's time for Outside the Box. It's the show where we play all things country and country adjacent, and I get to pick them. It's a pretty day out there in Bristol this afternoon. Let's see if it sticks with us. Hopefully we don't get rained on again this evening. Let's kick things off today with a little Dan Tominski and the Soggy Bottom Boys. Hope our bottoms don't get soggy later.

0: your best.
1: All right, that's a little Lynyrd Skynyrd for you this afternoon. I know a little about love, and baby, I can guess the rest. If you're just joining us, it's Outside the Box here on WBCM LP Bristol. I'm your host and companion, Roxanne McDaniel, and this is Outside the Box. We're doing all things country and country adjacent, as we do, and I hope y'all are having a good one out there. I think we're going to carry on today with one of my favorites from Kathy Mattea, Walking Away a Winner.

Just listen to that applause. That was Flat and Scruggs with Footprints in the Snow. That is from their Live at Carnegie Hall album. If you're just joining us, it's Outside the Box here on WBCM LP Bristol. It's, you know, I've been doing themes a lot on this show. The last few weeks, I've kind of deviated from the themes, and I keep telling people that the theme right now is just playing a little bit of whatever. And I always like that Footprints in the Snow, especially when I get tired of the hot weather. I like to just listen to that song and fantasize about the cooler weather, which it's not long off now, is it? If you're feeling in the mood for some blues like I am, I hope that you enjoy this next one. I'm feeling like a little B.B. King. This is one of my favorites by him. I'm paying the cost to be the boss.

hitting you with a little bit of the Irish stuff today. That's the Byrne Brothers with a set of tunes that they just call Trilogy. Fantastic musicianship in that band. That's the Byrne Brothers, a young, energetic Irish trad band. Highly recommend go checking them out online. They've got so much good stuff. I've been spinning them the last couple weeks on the show, and

That's Boone Creek with One Way Track. If you're just joining us, it's Outside the Box here on WBCMLP Bristol. I'm your host, Roxanne McDaniel. We're playing all the great country and country-adjacent music. I tell you what, we've been kind of up playing some upbeat stuff these last few ones. I think I want to mellow things out, and we've not had any dulcimer music yet today. So I think it's time for a little David Schnaufer playing a tune called Starry Lullaby. Doesn't that just sound so nice?

little streets of Bakersfield for you on this afternoon. And if you're just joining us, it's Outside the Box here on WBCM LP Bristol. I'm your host, Roxanne McDaniel. I'm going to take just a moment and tell you all about some fun stuff that we've got going on here. And this is, we are sending out a call to all regional songwriters. The Appalachian Resource Conservation and Development Council, the ARCD, is partnering with Radio Bristol to announce their second annual Love for the Land Songwriter Contest. 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Again, that address is www.arcd.org. So go ahead and get those songs submitted, and who knows, you might win. We might be seeing you up there on the big old stage. But right now, it's time to carry on with some more music, and I'm thinking about playing something. I haven't played this one on the show before, but it's by Turnpike Troubadours, and I sure do love the title of it. It's something I wish I could get away with. This is Pay No Rent.

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0: Texas love and his Mississippi heart.
1: Conway Twitty and Loretta Lynn with Mississippi Woman, Louisiana Man. Sometimes I get those states and the man and woman part backwards on that one. You know, it's one of those titles that confuses me sometimes. I guess I need to say it a few more times to get used to it. Before that, we had Sammy Kershaw with She Don't Know She's Beautiful. And I think for this next one, we're going to go back to the year 1998. I was in third grade then. I'm giving away my age there. But I remember hearing this song in my dad's pickup truck waiting for the bus one morning. And I don't know why that one morning just sticks out in my mind. But let's have a little Leanne Womack with I'll Think of a Reason Later.

That's the good tune with the Cobbler's Hornpipe, one of my favorite fiddle tunes. Before that, we had Gillian Welch with The Devil Had a Hold of Me. I'm looking at the clock, and we are almost out of time, so I'm going to get to scooting. I'm going to leave y'all with a little Creedence Clearwater Revival looking out my back door. Y'all be good out there. We'll catch you next time.

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was a movie star, straight off of the farm. I had a picture of another man's wife tattooed on my arm.

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Yes, that town'll make you crazy, crazy as a loon. So I headed down to Nashville to become a country star. 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Pretty soon I met a woman. Pretty soon she done me wrong.

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Welcome to Pressing Matters. My name is Clint Holly, and I will be your host today as we take a stroll through my record collection and listen to some lost classics, new releases, and reissues, all spun directly from the vinyl format. You know, those discs that you put on a player and spin around and the music is down in the grooves? Yeah, those kind of records. I bring those down here every Thursday afternoon and spin them for you, so you can enjoy the music that is down in those grooves. And it's good to see a whole new generation of people getting into the vinyl format. Youngsters, 18 to 25-year-old people are buying records, and that's super cool to see. Having been a collector for almost 50 years at this point, I like seeing new people get into the hobby, although that means prices of records have gone up. But hey, that's the price that we pay to have a big community of people that are into the vinyl records. I come down here every Thursday afternoon at 4 p.m. to the beautiful birthplace of Country Music Museum in Bristol, Virginia, and broadcast live from the booth here. You can see me through the window if you ever come in and, you know, want to wave at me or anything like that. You can do that because it is a living exhibit here inside the museum, showing people what a large impact radio had on the development of country music. Well, we got a great playlist lined up for you today, leaning heavily on classic rock today. So I'm pretty excited for that, being a classic rock lover. So let's start the day off right with some Jeff Beck Group, going back to 1972 on this

Peter Frampton with Frampton's Camel, bringing our first set of music to a close here today on Pressing Matters with Lines on My Face, going back to 1973 on that one. A&M Records, Frampton's Camel is the name of that album, and that's a recent reissue. Sounded pretty good here on a Thursday afternoon, classic rock style here on Pressing Matters. My name is Clint Holly. Always happy to be sitting in with you on a Thursday afternoon at 4 p.m. Starting off the vinyl happy hour every Thursday. Big Lon comes in at 5, spins more vinyl. We do a little bit of a different thing, but always stick around and listen to all that we have to offer. Before Peter Frampton, you heard Eric Burdon and Jimmy Witherspoon from the Guilty album, 1971 on that one. And we heard Soledad. Eric Burdon, always, you know, pushing outside the boundaries of his band, The Animals, and ended up working with War and other bands in the 70s. Eric Burdon, one of those kind of underrated artists in the canon of rock and roll music. Before Eric Burdon, we heard the Georgia Satellites, Railroad Steel from 1984 on Elektra Records, and that comes off the self-titled album just called Georgia Satellites, and that is the one that has a couple of their really big hits. Of course, Keep Your Hands to Yourself and Battleship Chains are both on that album. Also, so a landmark mid-80s hard rock record, now considered classic rock, which is scary because I was around when it first came out. That makes you feel old, but still fun to listen to and always takes you back to a certain place and time. We started the show off with the Jeff Beck Group from 1972 on Epic Records, Ice Cream Cakes. And that's also from a self-titled album just called Jeff Beck Group. And Jeff Beck, man, a man that on guitar has done it all pretty much. So they're near the beginning of his career in the early 1970s with the Jeff Beck Group. You are tuned in to Pressing Matters. There's always great stuff going on here at the Birthplace of Country Music Museum. And you know what? It's festival season. So I'm going to plug Bristol Rhythm and Roots Reunion. That's the 10th, 11th, and 12th of September. Sierra Farrell is our headliner. We have Los Lobos, St. Paul and the Broken Bones, Braxton Keith, The War and Treaty, Marty Stewart, the Del McCoury Band. That's just off the top of my head, and that's a great worth the money kind of lineup right there. And it is also the biggest fundraiser we have for the organization every year. So come down, party in downtown Bristol, celebrate country music. And this is the 25th Bristol Rhythm and Roots Reunion. So we're proud of that silver anniversary also. I'm going to tell you about the Super Raffle also, and another one of our big fundraisers that goes hand-in-hand with the festival, and that's the Bristol Sessions Super Sessions Raffle. This is the 8th year, and don't miss your chance to win big while supporting the Birthplace of Country Music Museum. 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

by Yette Zendinko, bringing our second set of music to a close here today on Pressing Matters with Let It Take Your Mind from the 1972 album Seeking Other Beauty on Prestige Records. And a very interesting record right there. It's soulful, it's funky, it's a little jazzy. Some of it borders towards like free jazz kind of stuff, and it's a collector's item if you can find an original. This is a reissue from this year, 2026, cut from analog tape. So it sounds wonderful, and it's on a cool, kind of clear-looking pressing. The Emotions before Bayete with It's Been Fun from the Untouched album, and that's on Volt Records in 1972. And Ernie Hines was before that with Come On Y'all from the Electrified album, We Produce Music, 1972. And the Staple Singers, Name the Missing Word, out on Stax Records, 1972. That was the Beatitude or Respect Yourself album. And if you notice, all of those were from 1972, and all of those were associated with Stax Records somehow. Well, not really. Prestige Records was not part of Stax, but Volt and We Produce Music were each subsidiaries of Stax, and that's what was going on around Stax Music in 1972. Some great music, some stuff you've heard, some stuff that you've never heard of before, and always deep cuts here on Radio Bristol with Pressing Matters. My name is Clint Holly. I'm down here every Thursday afternoon and having a good time today. And I see Big Lon outside the window, so we're going to pop on some music and we're going to let him in and chat for a while. And I hope you're enjoying the playlist, because I certainly do. And let's pivot again. We went from classic rock to soul music, and let's go to jam bands this time. One of the jam bands that's sweeping the world right now is King Gizzard and the Lizard Wizard. So let's put some of their music on right here today on Pressing Matters.

an extremely laid-back version of Friend of the Devil, bringing our set music to a close here today on Pressing Matters, and that comes from Dick's Picks Volume 5 on the Grateful Dead, and that's Oakland Auditorium in 1979 is what the box says there. So, yeah, a very soulful, laid-back version of Friend of the Devil. And some King Gizzard and the Lizard Wizard started that set of jam band music off. And that brings us to the end of the show, which means we clear the way for Big Lon and some dusty old records from Appalachia. So until next week, listen to some music and have a great day.

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2: 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So
1: 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You pressing can hear your headphones?
2: Pressing, yes, I can hear myself in the headphones now. It's great to have Clint in here. He pushes all these buttons and magic happens. And, you know, I'm just standing around like a caveman punching the wall, and it's like nothing happened. So anyway, appreciate you, man. Have a great week. Yeah. So you are tuned to Digging with Big Lon here on Radio Bristol. Only on Radio Bristol will you find my show. And I'm just a local guy with a stack of local records. So I collect all the independent record labels and studios and here in the highways, byways, hills, and hollers of East Tennessee, Southwest Virginia, and the surrounding Mountain South. Today's show, I'm calling it the Yellow Brick Trail. I've got all these beautiful yellow golden labels from the Trail Tri-State Recording Company down in Kingsport, Tennessee. It's just kind of as a joke. I was pulling together a show and I was like, hey, I got like 8 or 9 here that have yellow labels. Can I do 14? And I ended up having like 20 different records that I was trying to choose from. So anyway, I guess they had a lot of yellow labels. So sit back, get your favorite flavor of Kool-Aid, kick your shoes off, and let's play some music. We're going to start out with a trail here. This is TSRC 1706, so the sixth record released on the Tri-State Trail label. Here's the soundtrack with I See the Light.

All right, and there's the soundtrack. This is one of my favorite records on Terrell. Yeah, that's not originally their song, but it's actually kind of a sped-up psychedelic version. I think the original came out a couple of years before that. And a band in Illinois, I believe. I had to look that up. I don't recall right off. But you are listening to Digging with Big Lon here on Radio Bristol. And we're just playing a stack of local and regional records. All these were recorded at Tri-State Recording. They're either on Trail Records, which was the house label of Tri-State, or maybe there's a couple here that are Vanities. Everything on the show is from 1967 to 1977. So I just picked out some of my favorite yellow labels on that label. So up next is a record by the Bricky Sisters, a little kind of gospel record. This is on Trail or TSRC 1716. The Bricky Sisters, one thing I know about them, they were from Dungannon, Virginia. I haven't seen any other records that they recorded. So here's the Little Old Church by the Road.

All right, a little gospel record for us today. And there were several that I could choose from, but, you know, I just love this one. I haven't played it too many times in the past on the show. Just one of those good hillbilly country gospel records with, you know, two sisters that just love making music. And it shows in the song. And you are listening to Digging with Big Lon here on Radio Bristol. Just going through a stack of local records here on the Tri-State Recording Company label, mainly Trail Records, which was the house label. And folks ask, what is it that you do? I know you collect records and you're a music historian and you're on the radio and you do all these other things and tell people. It's easiest to probably sum it up with, I'm discovering the musical heritage of Appalachia one dusty old record at a time. And dusted off a old bluegrass record for you guys here. This was on Trail. This band didn't have too many records, and luckily they recorded this one on Trail. They've got a couple 45s in an album. That's all I'm aware of. Maybe you may know more about some other records I'm not sure about. These are the Sykes Brothers and the Bluegrass Drifters. The Sykes Brothers, Ollie and Jack from Lebanon, Virginia. And this is TSRC 1722 from 1968. Here is Our Love Will Never Be the Same.

All right. I told you that was a good one. You know, I didn't know a thing really about bluegrass records until I started collecting. And that's one of the two or three bands I just absolutely love after finding some of their local records. Once again, that's the Sykes Brothers and the Bluegrass Drifters. And got a country record lined up for you next here. This is On Trail from 1968 as well. It's TSRC 1726. Actually, I'm not wearing my glasses. It's 1720. This is a country record by Earl Jennings. I can't find out anything about Earl. If you're out there in the Bristol area listening here locally, and you know who Earl Jennings was, let me know. I'd like to know more about him. This is Don't Do Me Any Favors. Let's give it a spin.

All right, I hope you guys enjoyed that. It's a great little record there. We're kind of going through some 1968 records, but there were a lot of great records on this label in 67 through 69, just some amazing records. And a lot of them were the yellow labels. So, you know, we were going through the yellow brick trail today, as we can say. And, you know, got a couple more from that 1968 lined up for us here. And actually, I think three more. Yeah, three more. And the next record, as far as I know, this is this gentleman's only recordings. I haven't found any other records by him. And if anybody out there knows if he's got some others, please let me know. I'd like to collect them. This is Ben D. So B-E-N and then D-E-E. Real name was William Dreyer Jr. from Harlan, Kentucky. And this is TSRC 1726 on Trail Records from 1968. Harlan County Hanging Tree. Let's give it a spin.

All right. Hope you guys enjoyed that one. I don't know if I'd fear a hanging in Harlan County. You know, things there have changed. It's a nice place. It is. Good people. I was looking it up. Be interesting. There were two official hangings in Harlan County before the turn of the 19th century. 18-somethings. Be much more apt to get shot than you would hung there. I'm a history guy, and you know, I used to buy coal for the corporation that I work for, and that led to lots of experiences in Harlan County, Kentucky. And there's some great folks over there, so don't let the stereotypes drive you away. There's good people and bad people everywhere, and it's a near and dear place for me. And you're listening to Dealing with Big Lon here on Radio Bristol. Just going through some local records here today. We're looking at Trail Records, Tri-State Recording Company in Kingsport, Tennessee. And up next is a little soul dance instrumental from the Scat Cats. This was after their split with Kenny Spring. So 1968, again, this is TSRC 1728. So you see there's a bunch of great ones just stacked here all together. Yellow must have been the color at the pressing plant for the Trail account. But anyway, we'll go with what we got. Here is Souling USA Part 1. This is a Part 1, Part 2 record. Instrumental, same song, just continued on both sides. We'll play the first side. Hope you don't get up dancing around too much. And if you do, don't spill your Kool-Aid.

whatever they felt like playing at the time. They even have one record. Their last record they did was a disco record in the 70s. So you're listening to Digging with Big Lon here on Radio Bristol. And we're going through a stack of what I'm calling today the Yellow Brick Trail, all these Trail Tri-State recordings on yellow labels. And the one up next is a special one to me because the first time there was a subcategory of Trail where there's about 22 records or so that they had pressed at Precision in Nashville. And those come with, and if you follow my page, you know, I just love the ones that have the pine trees on them. So the first pine tree I ever found was Mike Mitchell and Dan Redwine, who were a couple local guys from like the Colonial Heights area of Kingsport, who were phenomenal songwriters, kind of like the local Lennon and McCartney. So from 1968, here is TSRC 1730 on Trail. The name of the tune is I'm Going Home. Let's give it a spin.

All right, I told you that was a good one. Hope you guys enjoyed that. I really like those guys. They had 345s on Trail. And Micah Mitchell, he's in Nashville. He's still a professional musician some 40-something, nearly 50 years later. And you're listening to Dig with Big Lon here on Radio Bristol. Only on Radio Bristol will you find my show. Now, I would like to entice you, if you're a local musician and songwriter, to join the Love for the Land Songwriting Contest. You know, we're calling all the regional songwriters. I'm going to be a judge for that. It's for the Appalachian Resource Conservation and Development Council, ARCD. So they're partnering with Radio Bristol for the second annual Love for the Land Songwriter Contest. And you have until the 30th, so you have just a couple days here to enter an original song, submit it, you know, the original recordings with a statement from you about your song for a chance to win cash prizes. And the three top performers that are picked will be showcased at the

Capitol Theater over in Irwin for a show that a benefit show that Love for the Land will be putting on in November. So go to www.arcd.org and submit those songs. I know there's a bunch of you out there that are talented, love farming, love the land, love wildlife. So take advantage of this opportunity. And that's a public service announcement from Big Lawn to you guys. So just going right along today, moving through this Yellow Brick Trail episode of Digging with Big Lawn. Got another one of those pine trees. This is from 1969. This is TSRC 1737. A great country record by Claude Watson and the Country Boys with I Can't Blame Her. Let's give it a spin.

All right, I told you that was a good one. I love that. That's one of my favorite country records on the Trail label. And you're listening to Digging with Big Lon here on Radio Bristol. I'm just going through a stack of local and regional records for you today. So, you know, we play them live on the radio. Got this microphone and two turntables and a box of 45s like they used to do in the old days. And if you want to know more about what I do, I mean, I know some of you out there know, and some are always asking about all these things. I was just featured on a podcast that came out Wednesday. A pretty cool fellow, Mr. Ryan Bazinet from Brooklyn. He's got a podcast on Substack that's called No Love Songs. So he did a segment on me, of all folks. And that was a fun conversation with him. He's just an easy guy to talk to and get along with. And that came out on Wednesday. So go check out his site. And if you're interested in mine, check it out. If you're interested in any of the other cool music-related things that he's done on his podcast, check those out too. Really cool guy. So halfway through the show, a little over halfway, and this band only had one 45, and I found out probably the reason why. Earlier this week, I was talking to a music guy, a local music guy, about a record that his mother was on, and I found out he was a musician, and he started talking about all the guys that he used to play music with. This is the Scott Three from Gate City, Virginia. He said two of these guys died in a car wreck. That's why they never really had another record as a trio. So now I know. So this is on Tri-State from 1970. It's TSRC 1743. And name of the song is Mr. Reptile. This is kind of one of those you ate the wrong mushrooms kind of Grateful Dead kind of country record. Interesting. I like it. Hope you guys like it.

right. Mr. Reptile. I don't know what he had to drink that night, but it was certainly interesting. And I love that record. I love Both Sides. Maybe next week or the week after, I'll play the B-side of this song. The B-side song, which is Only I Know, which is the name of the song. And you're listening to Digging with Big Lon here on Radio Bristol. And just going through a stack of what we're calling the Yellow Brick Trail today. All these Tri-State and Trail releases with yellow labels in the late 60s, early 70s. Up next, we've got A Truck Driving Man. This was an over-the-road trucker who was also a songwriter and musician. Had a couple records in Nashville, several local, including this one on Tri-State. From 1971, this is TSRC 1765. Mr. Vance Gross from Marion, Virginia, with, if he's a truck driver, the name of the tune is Big Truck. So let's give it a spin.

All right, there you go. Now you know what he does in his big truck. Man, good song. I hope you guys are enjoying today's show. I just randomly picked these yellow labels, and I got it down to like 25 or so. And well, let's keep on going. So I got it down to a 14 record playlist for today. And hopefully I picked some good ones for you. A little rock and roll, a little country, a little soul, a little bluegrass in there. Still got more to go for you here. And this is a rock and roll song from 1972. This is an artist from Kingsport. I know he was originally from North Carolina. I got to sit down and talk to him here a few years ago. Mr. Tommy Dickens, and this is Tommy Dickens and the Tomcats. This is on the Trail label. Three-arm poker-playing river rat. So let's give it a spin, see what you guys think about it.

All right. Now, guys, don't forget, there is a Bristol Sessions Super Sessions raffle going on right now. And all the proceeds go to help fund Radio Bristol and the Bristol Sessions and the birthplace of country music here. You know, this is a nonprofit, and, you know, they get grants and things of that nature, but there's always always fun drives. And this is one where there's like $250,000 worth of prizes. There's only like 5,000 tickets. So if you want to get in on this raffle, I know there's like this smoke gray Indian motorcycle sitting in the lobby. I think I would look good on, but I don't know. Even if I won that one, I don't know if the wife would let me take that prize home. But anyway, I don't think I could sneak it in. But if you are interested in helping to support, you know, as I said, all these proceeds go directly to the Birthplace of Country Music Museum, which supports all the programs like Radio Bristol. You know, helping keep on the music history alive here in downtown Bristol. If you can go to BristolSessionsSuperRaffle.org for more information, and I hope you win some great prizes. Continuing on with the music, we're going to move to the next record in the Yellow Brick Trail playlist. This is Gordon Sheets, and this is a vanity label, Hall Records. Not sure, don't know anything about him, not sure why he chose Hall. Got something, I'm sure something personal there. From 1974, this is TSRC 1811, and the name of the tune is Till I Can't Take It Anymore. So let's see if he can, what he can't take, or what he is taking, something like that.

All right, great record there. I like that one. Mr. Gordon Sheets. And once again, he's one of those artists I can't really find anything on. If you know anything about him or any of the other artists I play on the show, please let me know. Don't assume I know everything, because I don't know everything. You know, I try to find these records and research the artists and labels, and one day when I'm dead and gone and under the dirt, copies of these will be in, you know, a local archive for future generations, and whatever information I can collect on those will be as well. And you are listening to Digging with Big Lon here on Radio Bristol. So we've got time for a couple more records before the end of the hour. And up next is another vanity on Tri-State. This is TSRC 1856 from 1976. The artist is C. Jack Rudy. The Entertainers and Daddy's Girls. C. Jack Rudy was from Damascus, Virginia, and had several local records, two or three here on Trail and some other local labels. Just a good country artist. So this is I Cry with the Falling Rain. Let's give it a spin.

So that's kind of weird. Sound like Animal from the Muppets there doing the background vocals. But anyway, that's a great local record. You never know what you're going to hear. That's a great song. Great songwriting. See, Jack Rudy has a phenomenal voice. So pleased to play that one for you. And we got time for one more, I believe, here before the end of the hour. And I do appreciate you all tuning in. If you're in the Bristol area, I will be doing a live show tonight on Thursday. Sometimes you hear the show on Saturdays, but replay. But it's Thursday. I'll be at Elder Brew from 7 to 9 tonight. I've got a whole stack of local rock and roll and soul records, some punk music, some new wave, a little bit of everything. If it was rock and roll or soul, I got a little bit of everything from early 60s through the mid 80s in the box. Come by, we'll have a good time. You don't have to, it's a brewery, but you don't have to drink alcohol. I probably won't be drinking any alcohol tonight. Officially, I'm not supposed to, right? If the wife is listening, it's what the doctor said. Anyway, we'll have a good time. Come on out. We'll spin some records and just make the most of it. So the final record for today, it's an artist by the name of Donnie Coe, and I don't really know much about Donnie. This is one of those I haven't played a lot. This is Trail from 1977. It's TSRC 1879, and the name of the tune is Fools Such As I. So let's give it a spin. And if we're both on this side of the dirt, next week we'll get together and do this whole mess again. I appreciate y'all who tune in each week, and all the text messages and all the support, all the emails, everything supporting the show. As long as you guys want to hear it, I'll keep doing it. Appreciate y'all.

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Up first, Clint Holly brings in stacks of vinyl LPs, new and classic for your listening pleasure. And at 5 p.m., Big Lon dusts off those historic Appalachian 45 RPM singles as well as a few 78 RPM records for your listening pleasure. 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

I got put out of church, cause they talk about Diddy Watt Diddy too much. Mr. Diddy Watt Diddy, Mr. Diddy Watt Diddy. I wish somebody would tell me what Diddy Watt Diddy mean.

0: 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You never know what might happen as we explore music along the crooked road. 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

hickory ham, that hot smoked hickory ham. One taste and you'll understand why it makes us feel so grand. On a plate or right in your hand, it's that hot smoked hickory ham.

The Oak Ridge Boys, celebrating Route 66. 50 plus years of touring. The legendary Oak Ridge Boys. 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